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5%. If at least 80% of the land is owned by people that want to be annexed and sign the paperwork saying they want to be annexed, then if up to 20% that don't, then Iowa law says you can treat the whole thing as voluntary, but you have to do a couple of extra notification steps. The only one that Celex has done is 100% voluntary. We did it this year in 2026 with this 900 acres. We did 100% voluntary for Mike Patterson in 2013. We did 100% voluntary annexation for Rick Patterson in 2003. And the law for a 100% voluntary annexation, not in an urbanized area, is the most straightforward and streamlined version of the process to annex land into a city. So that's the two categories, and those are the three options for a city, not just Salix, for any city to annex land. 100% voluntary, 80-20, and involuntary. Now, where 80-20 comes into play is, say there's a big rectangle that wants to annex into the city, but there's one small house right in the middle of that rectangle that doesn't want to be annexed for whatever reason. Well, the state legislature and the governors over the last 50 years have said, like, okay, you don't have to go through the full involuntary process. You have to go through this medium process, but overall you'll treat it as a voluntary annexation because you can't have an island of unincorporated county surrounded completely by a city's limits. That's often what it's used for. But that wasn't the case here. It wasn't the case in 2013 for Salix's annexation or in 2003 annexation. For every single one of those, it's been 100% voluntary annexation. And we did not ask any landowner to annex in any of those cases, and especially in this one here in 2026. In every single one of those cases, the landowners approached the city.

0: you're listening to What's at Frequency for a show on the hot topic on whether the data center could be built by some currently unknown company on land recently annexed into the city of Salix, Iowa. My guest for the show is Mayor Kevin Nelson, and we mentioned this a little bit earlier in the show, but I do want to give a little more specifics here. There was a development this week with the Woodbury County Supervisors. We're talking on Tuesday here. We're talking on Wednesday, and there was a County Supervisors. The weekly meeting on Tuesday was yesterday, and the Woodbury County Board of Supervisors have been critical of the process being used in Salix. I know that there's been comments made, and then there was some action taken yesterday at the County Supervisors meeting. As you understand it, why are they being critical of the process? Like, what are they saying that didn't happen that was supposed to happen?
1: They are critical of the process because they are misunderstanding the laws that apply to annexation, because they normally only have to deal with Sioux City, which is in an urbanized area. And if you're in an urbanized area, or if you use 80-20 annexation, the regulations and laws for annexations are slightly different. There's more hoops you have to go through, more requirements. They're not used to, apparently, 100% voluntary annexations, even though Salix has done three now over the last 25 years. So they are misunderstanding what laws actually apply for 100% voluntary annexation.
0: Okay, thank you. And at that meeting then yesterday, Woodbury County Board of Supervisors Chairman Mark Nelson, at that meeting, said there was unanimity by the supervisors. They had a closed-door summary that they heard from County Attorney James Loomis on the situation. He said a court review should come to determine.

0: followed, of course, by three-headed shark in 2015, five-headed shark in 2017, and then six-headed shark in 2018, at which point it looked like a starfish with all kinds of shark heads on it.
1: Oh, my God.
0: There's almost every kind of shark movie, and what I love about the whole shark genre is that it looks to free the shark from the constraints of being underwater so that sharks can be everywhere.

0: space. And if you brush by the wrong leaf or blade of grass, you can literally end up with hundreds of bites. And that also seems to be a bad actor.
1: I remember this happened to me as a kid growing up in Missouri, and I just remember my leg being covered and brushing them off like it was, I'll never forget. Anyway, side note, why is the allergic reaction delayed? Like, if people with peanut allergies, you see it right away, right? They can swell up within minutes. This takes hours. Why?
0: We think it has to do with the fat content of the meat or meal being the important part of delivering alpha-gal. So fat has alpha-gal on it, and it can exist in the science realm as what we call a glycolipid. So a fat molecule that has sugar on it. It turns out that the absorption of fat takes much longer than proteins or carbohydrates on their own. That whole process takes several hours. And patients will often say that the fattier meals bother them more. If you were to give alpha-gal intravenously, as was occurring with the cancer medicine cetuximab, those reactions happen within minutes.
1: There's been a lot of attention on alpha-gal in Martha's Vineyard and Long Island. How widespread is it, and where is the highest exposure?
0: Well, it is fairly widespread. So basically the entire East Coast all the way west to around the Rockies, because we're starting to see a lot of cases in Oklahoma, Nebraska. There are cases around the Great Lakes areas as well. And I mentioned Maine. So we've extended now from the original sort of southeastern states up the East Coast. And then there are these hot spots. Suffolk County, Long Island has a tremendous issue with AGS. So as you mentioned, Martha's Vineyard seems to be a recent hot spot and is currently receiving a lot of attention because the rates have just gone up exponentially.
1: Mm. Okay. Are there treatments? I know that Xolair is an allergy medicine that seems to work, but is it an approved treatment? Is it an off-label use?
0: No, Xolair is on-label because Xolair, as the FDA approved it, is for any IgE-mediated food allergy. So there's the IgE term again. But AGS falls in that too, same as peanut, cow's milk, egg, etc. So you can use Xolair broadly, and it's on-label for alpha-gal syndrome. We have a host of patients on it, probably nearly 100 at this point, and they do quite well.
1: Do they take it after a possible exposure, or are you on it all the time?
0: You are on it all the time. So the way it works is it binds IgE, and over a period of months, generally, basically kind of renders you non-allergic. So a small exposure, cross-contamination, that kind of thing doesn't cause a reaction.
1: Hmm. I mean, for other allergens, we've talked about, you know, early and often exposures. Is there a version of that that people are thinking about for alpha-gal syndrome?
0: Well, we'd love to have that, something like what we call oral immunotherapy, or OIT for short, where you basically eat a tiny bit of the allergen every day to sort of desensitize yourself. I think that's possible in the long term with alpha-gal syndrome, but we really struggle at the moment with what that should be. I don't think we should, at least based on the dietary guidelines that we're being told, that the cardiovascular risk with red meat, I don't know that we should be feeding our patients or telling them every day you have to eat a certain amount of beef. I worry that in the long run, the cardiologist is going to come back to me and say, you did what? But I think it's doable. We just got to figure out the form of alpha-gal for that daily consumption.
1: Mm. What about vaccines?
0: Yeah, we are thinking about vaccines. We need to know what that factor or factors are in tick saliva that really could drive the immune response. And I think once we know that, we can take an approach similar to what we do for, say, bee or wasp venom, where you can't prevent that first bad bee sting reaction, but then we put them on venom shots, and then future stings don't cause that allergic response. So I think we could do that.

0: And I think at this point, everybody is very aware that this is a distinct possibility and just hope that it doesn't happen that way.
1: That's Mukhalika Banerjee. She's a political anthropologist at the London School of Economics who researches India's democracy.